open. Don't know what my future is, but I can't keep on living in.

starting to feel this heartache. Is anyone around? Feels like we're running round in circles. We can't catch a breath. We can't enjoy the moment when we always want what's next. 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

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It's the biggest Christian track in North America this week. 8 past 6, here's Zach Williams with Less Like Me on Joy.

So I'm seeing these laugh lines when I look in the mirror, but I just don't remember anything ever being that funny. 6:30, here's Ben Fuller with Turn on Joy Radio.

0: Well, I decided to reward myself with a well-earned cup of coffee after a long, hard week. It's Tuesday.
1: Wandering into the night, wanting a place to hide this weary.

Well, thank goodness I don't have to hunt for my food. I don't even know where tacos live. 735, Skillet with Refuge on Joy. Widow.

0: A 4-2 win for the Jays over the Astros. The second of three games this afternoon. The first pitch just after 4 p.m. 8:24. 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
1: I believe in God the Father, a money maker of heaven and maker of earth.

on my mind. Toby Mac on Joy Radio, wherever you are. Ryan Stevenson, Shane and Shane, and Torn Wells in that set as well. 8:34, let's take another look at traffic this morning.

Thanks. This is for the outcast soul, lost control, no one knows. Sing it for the can't go back, sing it for the broken past.

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For the Lord my God is faithful, this I know, this I know. 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

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I know you're hurting and you're losing sleep, but you are not worth this. The world wouldn't be the same without you. And to the people who doubt you, they really don't know nothing about you.

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1: Hey, don't you have a daddy? Don't you have a home? Let's talk about it on Key Life.
2: That was Steve Brown. He doesn't want to be your guru, and he's not trying to be your mama. He just opens the Bible and gives you the simple truth that will make you free. Steve's a lifelong broadcaster, author, seminary professor, and our teacher on Key Life.
1: Thank you, Matthew. If you were listening yesterday, we were talking about how God defines us. You should never let others define you. Always go to the scriptures to find out who you are. And the news from the Bible, from the throne of God, is plain amazing. We're masterpieces, Ephesians 4. We're valuable masterpieces. The blood of God's own Son was paid for us, and we are family, son, and daughters of the God of the universe. Don't you have a daddy? If you do, his name is God, and you can call him Abba, and that means it's going to be okay. Don't you have a home? You live in a big house. You're not just a servant, you're the son, the heir, the daughter, the heir. And if that doesn't make your dark days more sunny, then there's something wrong with you. I have some friends who adopted a teenage girl. They were probably smoking pot or something when they did it. Who adopts a teenager? At any rate, they adopted this girl and loved her. Before the adoption, she lived with them, and I had dinner with that family once during that period when she was living there. And this teenager was so well-behaved and perfect that, frankly, because I know teenagers, I was uncomfortable. She would quick to say, yes, sir. She would wash the dishes. She kept her room clean. That's not normal for teenagers, by the way. Her room was surprisingly neat and organized. And then they finally made the adoption forever. And I had dinner with them one more time. And this time, that teenage daughter was different, and I might say normal. She wasn't so quick to be obedient. She laughed a lot. She kidded her parents and me, listened to music that was not the music adults liked. What was the difference? Before, she was trying to earn her place. Now she was adopted and beloved and the legal daughter of parents who were great. She was free because she had parents who loved her and who would always love her. Listen to me. That's true with you, too, if you're a believer. The lies we've been told about who we are become the soil from which guilt and shame and fear and regret grow. When the soil changes, everything changes. If we're the adopted children of God, it means that we are also the designated legal heirs of God. Jesus said, and this is Matthew 25:34, come, you who are blessed by my Father, inherit the kingdom prepared for you from the foundation of the world. And then in Galatians 4:7, where Paul writes, and if children, then heirs, heirs of God and fellow heirs with Christ. That's Romans 8:17.

building housed a large staff. And you know what they did all day? They did nothing but manage her wealth. And I mean, she had more money. I started to say more money than God, but that's not true. But she was more, had more money than anybody I ever met. But let me tell you something. She also looked homeless. One day, she called me in the early morning, waking me up. She'd cut her leg on a side of a table in her house, and she wanted me to take her to the hospital. When we got to the emergency room, we waited. And then we waited some more. And then we waited some more. Homeless people, and she did look homeless, don't get good service anywhere, and that's sometimes true in a hospital emergency room. Finally, after a long, long time, someone came and escorted her to an examination room. And as soon as she left, I went to the young attendant and I said, "Young lady, I know she looks homeless, but that woman has more money than anybody you've ever met. In fact, she's probably got enough money in her pocketbook right now to buy this stupid hospital and to fire you. And if I were you, I'd be a little bit nicer to you, to her." She said, "Thank you, sir." She got up and left, and evidently she told the powers what I'd said. And all of a sudden, doctors started coming out of the woodwork. My friend was treated unbelievably well and with great respect. As it were, you have more money than God, too. Well, at least as much, because you are his heir. You did absolutely nothing to deserve the inheritance. You didn't earn it, and I didn't either. It came to us as daughters and sons. It was given to us. It's ours. Once we began to get that, the definition others give us really no longer matters. Forgiveness is not only your reality, it's your right. And so is God's mercy and compassion and provision. Police will often say to us, "Driving isn't a right, it's a privilege." About so many things, God finds that they aren't just our privileges, they are our rights. And then I've got one other thing, and we'll start looking at another lie. We are not only a masterpiece, a valuable masterpiece, the family of God, sons and daughters. We are ambassadors, credentialed, commissioned, and anointed ambassadors of Christ. Jesus didn't say that we should work hard to be the salt of the earth or the light of the world. He was not giving us a command, "Be salt." He said, "You are the salt of the earth. You are the light of the world," Matthew 5:13-14. In Galatians 2:20, Paul didn't say that we should allow ourselves to be crucified, but that we were already crucified and now Christ lives in us. Paul wasn't talking about a petition, but an established fact of who we are. We don't have to do anything to be the light of the world or have Christ live in us. Actually, we smell like Jesus, and we can't help it. That's why it's so important that Christians show up, not just in church,
but in

0: boy in the Anglican Church by the Christ sang in the youth choir. I was hearing a lot, but there was no actual change in my life. Does that make sense to me? And Jesus says, everyone who hears these words of mine, but must do them, believe in them, repent of sin, be transformed in the Lord Jesus Christ, obey them, believe in them. Again, I am moved and transformed by the words of Christ. This is the foolish man or the wise man and woman here today. The foolish man or woman is the one who only hears but does not do. This is the person then who builds their house, the wise person who builds their house on Jesus Christ, which is point number one. We're keeping very simple today, but again, I think that's important as we go through this text. Point number one is this: the wise build their house upon the rock. The wise build their house upon the rock. Again, look at verse 24 again. Everyone then who hears these words of mine and does them will be like a wise man who built his house on the rock, and the rain fell and the floods came and the winds blew and beat on the house, but it did not fall because it had been founded on the rock. Did you know that the island of Manhattan consists almost entirely of bare granite, which of course is an immensely strong rock? So in order for one of those massive skyscrapers to stand in Manhattan, let's say a 75 to 100 story skyscraper to stand, what builders use, they use things called piles. Piles are concrete or steel columns that are hammered into the ground until they penetrate the rock. You think for the especially high buildings in Manhattan, I mean, I was amazed when you think about this, the ability of construction. Some piles are driven 25 stories into the ground to ensure that the building will stand properly and ultimately not collapse. Without this foundation, a building that height has no chance. I mean, any of us who've been around any kind of building construction, we understand the importance of foundation, specifically, again, building upon the rock. Jesus teaches here, those who hear his words and obey his words, they build their house upon the rock. And it is because the words of Christ, what, point to the truth of Christ, and Jesus Christ is the rock of life. Those people who dig deep to find the rock and build their life, that when the storms come, they may not be altered. Look at how Luke's gospel says this. This is, again, another version of the teaching we see today. Jesus says this: everyone who comes to me and hears my words and does them, I will show you what he is like. He's like a man building a house who dug deep and laid the foundation on the rock. There you go. Who dug deep, found the rock, and laid the foundation on the rock. And when a flood arose and the stream broke against that house and could not shake it because it had been well built on the rock. This is the wise person who builds their house upon the rock. Again, everyone who hears the words of Christ and does them, you are building your foundation upon someone that will never, ever be moved. There's so much in scripture that speaks of such metaphors. Proverbs 12, verse 3 says, no one is established by wickedness. No one is established by wickedness. This is the deception of sin and Satan. All these promises sin makes and Satan makes, the world makes, can't deliver on any of them. No one. And who's that for today even? No one is established by wickedness. Listen, but it says this, but the root, I love this verse from Proverbs for so many years, but the root of the righteous will never be moved. The root, now we're going to tree metaphor, the roots of the righteous go so far down, it causes a foundation of strength that will never be moved no matter what storm comes its way. You know what's very important too, as you think about the house of the wise man and the house of the foolish man in this parable? From a distance, or even from the curb, both houses can look identical. Both houses can look nice, appealing, great curb appeal, impressive, beautiful structure from the ground up. You can look at two individuals and two houses and be like, man, they look the same. But of course, the key is that you need to get underneath to see the foundation to find out if they really are the same. Because the storm's going to come. And that's the thing about this parable that Jesus tells here today too. The storm comes for everyone. The storm comes against every house ever built. The storm's coming. It's the houses built on the foundation of the rock of the words of Jesus Christ and Jesus Christ himself. They are the houses that will stand. The storm comes to reveal the structural integrity of the house itself. The storm will reveal the house built on sand or the house built upon the rock. But again, please understand, the storm's coming for every single life who's ever lived. Now, storms can be used in one of two ways. Storms in this life now can prove the genuineness of faith or the faith that is not genuine. The faith, the professed faith that is actually not real. Think of the parable of the sower. In the parable of the sower, Jesus, again, teaches in these similar kind of metaphors and teaching, the seed that fell on the rocky ground, because it fell on the rocky ground, it had no root. And then when tribulation and persecution comes, immediately that person falls away. So there's an initial sight of, wow, this individual seems to be going okay. But then the storm comes in, the tribulation, the persecution, again, for following Christ, or they see that, and immediately they back out, they run away, proving they were never real in the first place, a house built on sand. Storms of this life will be used to prove where we really are. Those who are truly built on the rock, they will persevere. They will keep on going. It is so difficult, but we will keep on going. We have to, because Christ has saved us and secured us, and he propels us in the midst of tears and anguish and sorrow and difficulty. But we press on because we must, because he owns us and calls us. But the ultimate storm represented here, as Jesus articulates so clearly here, the ultimate storm represents the judgment to come. The ultimate storm of judgment before Jesus Christ as we enter into eternity, where all will be tested to prove whether they are genuine or not. Jesus makes it abundantly clear our lives must be built upon him and him alone, because only Jesus Christ is our foundation. Only Jesus Christ is the cornerstone with which the building is built upon. Only Jesus Christ is the truth in terms of the truth of life and eternal life. Only Jesus Christ is the door. The door to heaven, only Jesus Christ is the rock. Only Jesus Christ is the foundation with which the house is built that will survive the coming storm of judgment, again, that awaits us all. So here's the key. Jesus is saying, you can hear the word, that's not enough. Hearing today, hearing these words, we're all hearing. You can hear this and be like, whatever, and leave. That's the foolish person. Hear. Believe the words of Christ, that Christ is the only foundational rock on which we stand, then transformed by that faith in Jesus Christ, and obey now and live for Jesus. Every baptism today, that's it. Saved in Jesus Christ, believed in Jesus Christ, following Jesus Christ, transformed by Jesus Christ, obeying Jesus Christ, not to mention baptism as obedience in Jesus Christ. Building their lives upon the rock. The definition of wisdom, the lives and the houses that will stand forever. The wise build their house upon the rock. Point number two, the foolish build their house upon the sand. Verse 26, and everyone who hears these words of mine and does not do them will be like a foolish man who built his house on the sand, and the rains fell and the floods came and the winds blew and beat against that house and it fell, and great was the fall of it. Just want to remind us again as to the seriousness with which Jesus teaches here in this section today and the previous sections in recent weeks. Consider what Jesus has taught in the last four sections on this topic here. Look at this for a second on the screen. So this is, again, like the last 4 weeks in Matthew chapter 7. Jesus says, again, the wide road leads to destruction. The unhealthy tree will be cut down and burned. The disobedient will be rejected from entering the kingdom. The houses of the foolish will be swept away in the midst of the storm. You cannot escape Jesus irrefutably teaching the doctrine of coming judgment. The liberal church wants to get rid of this. They want to deny this. I mean, again, you have to throw the Bible in order to come up with some doctrine other than this. Jesus is so clear. Why? Because he loves us as grace and in truth. It's amazing. I mean, sometimes like I'm reading this. I just be honest with you. Pastoral transparency. Like I'm reading this. I'm like, would I say it that way? I'm like, whoa, Jesus, you're pretty intense. Like, wow. Like that's kind of, it's sometimes like, wow, that kind of feels like really blunt. Like, how do the people respond when they're listening to this? And he goes like round one or round two and round three and round four. I'm just reminding myself. I'm like, look at what Jesus so clearly said here. It's sobering, but he does it because he wants us to make sure. Again, there's no bait and switch, but also clarity in what's happening. See, as much as Jesus is filled with extravagant grace, he's fully committed to unflinching and bold truth. Here's a very interesting insight and question to ask. Is Jesus teaching this to scare people into the kingdom? And the answer has to be, in one sense, yes. Yes. He wants his listeners to know the reality of what's coming. Like, no more of this pretending that death doesn't come for us all and there's nothing after life. As all these people in the denial try to convince themselves there is no life after death. Jesus, he's like, I tell you the truth. You need to know what's coming after death. It's not pretty for those apart from the rock of Jesus Christ. It's terrifying. So in a word, yes, he is trying to scare people in the sense of telling them the truth of what awaits us. And in our day, we need to feel that. We need to know that because it is the truth. We need to know, again, the more that we understand what we deserve in judgment and God's wrath, the more we are overcome by the gift of grace found in the Lord Jesus Christ. These funerals sometimes that just aware of, just like secular funerals. And there one more story of someone singing Frank Sinatra's I Did It My Way. I mean, just like it is depressing. It is so depressing. Because in the end of the day, you stand in judgment and that's all you got. Terrifying. Some ways the best way we love people by telling them the truth. And then you offer them the grace to be aware of the reality of judgment. But now the rescuing, now the love of Jesus Christ. I think of the sinful woman in Luke chapter 7, sinful woman, probably a prostitute of the city. She's in the Pharisee's house. All the Pharisees are condemning her. She is so, I mean, I love this passage, and probably you do too. She's so overwhelmed with the grace of Jesus Christ because of the forgiveness given to her. All her sin, she knows about all her sin, all her depravity, all her horrible evil, all the things she has done, but she sees Christ in his forgiveness. She knows she deserves judgment. She knows she deserves hell. But Christ forgives her and loves her, and she is broken and weeping on his feet and wiping her tears with her hair on his feet. She is so utterly devastated in such a good way in the grace and love of God that meets her in her sin. And then the whole point of that, as the Pharisees judge her, Jesus tells the story, he who's forgiven much loves much. And when we know how much we've been forgiven in Jesus Christ and what we deserve, then man, we think, what have I received? That humbles us. A mentor friend of mine said many years ago too, he just said, one of the quickest ways to get perspective and humility, ask yourself the question, what do we deserve and what have I received? What do we deserve? Death, hell, wrath. What have we received in Jesus Christ? Grace, forgiveness, mercy, eternal life. That'll change your day. That'll humble us, and it should. So we must be faithful to scripture here and to Jesus' words here. And one of the realities that Jesus is teaching here, there's a storm coming soon, a very, very serious storm. It's a storm of terrifying judgment. And listen, for all those who live for self, for riches, for luxury, and for sensuality, for all those who lived apart from Jesus Christ, they are in very, very grave danger. Again, I'm amazed at how much scripture warns us of such truth. These scriptures so often stick out to me. These are just a couple, like three of like, dozens and dozens and dozens. Psalm 73, read this a couple weeks ago. Behold, these are the wicked, always at ease, they increase in riches. Sound familiar? Always at ease and increase in riches. That's so much of our society. Truly, you set them in slippery places. You make them fall to ruin. how they are destroyed in a moment. Before you worship a celebrity in social media, just remember verses like this. Like, I'm serious. You are worshiping a system that in a moment will be swept away utterly by terrorists. I would not want to give my life to that which is subject to this. Let's go to the next verse here. Psalm 49. For he sees that even the wise die, the fool and the stupid alike must perish and leave their wealth to others. Their graves are their homes forever. Wow, like when the Bible is just so, be not afraid when a man becomes rich, when the glory of his house increases. This is such a good word. Why? For when he dies, he will carry nothing away. His glory will not go down after him. Bezos and Amazon, like he carries nothing with him, man. Nothing. Just be reminded of this on a daily basis when you're tempted to try to gather more and more earthly riches. It doesn't last. For though while he lives, he counts himself blessed. Isn't that so true? Isn't the Bible amazing? The Bible's just amazing. And though you get praise when you do well for yourself, that's our world. We worship them. We hold them up. We exalt them. His soul will go down to the generation of his fathers who will never again see light. Wow. This is in the Bible, by the way. Psalm 49, you can read that today. I mean, it's just powerful, powerful stuff. One from the New Testament. Let's go to James chapter 5. Come now, you rich. Weep and howl for the miseries that are coming upon you. Wow. I mean, like, man, like, again, the authors of the Bible are loving us with truth and grace. Your riches have rotted, your garments are moth-eaten, your gold and silver have corroded, and their corrosion will be evidence against you and will eat your flesh like fire. Man, who's writing this stuff? You have laid up treasure in the last days. Like, we can't say we weren't warned. At least being here, everyone who hears these words of mine and does not do them will be like a foolish man who built his house upon the sand. See, so this is a wisdom moment. Yet another wisdom moment that must take root in our lives if we're going to have our lives founded upon the rock and continue to bear fruit for Jesus Christ when our lives are on the rock. But think about it. Think of the amount of people who are not built upon the rock. Think of the effort people go to build on sand. I think of the thousands of hours people study the sand. They spend their best years on the sand. They get degrees on building in the sand. We write countless books on how to build in the sand. How many our life goal is to build a sand castle? We seek to spend our retirement worshiping in the sand. How many build bigger barns on the sand? How many people teach their kids the ways of the sand? How many of us spend all this time in social media posts on celebrities who are in love and worshiping the sand? How we love to spend so much time playing in our sandboxes with our sand toys, dreaming of more time in the sand.
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